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Meta, and good morning, Boston and beyond, and welcome to May 19th, 2026. Καλημέρα σας αγαπητοί ακροατές και ακροάτριες, εδώ είμαστε ξανά πρωί-πρωί, 7 η ώρα, 19 Μαΐου, μέρα Θεού. It is an absolutely beautiful summer's day, even though it is springtime, here in Boston today. Fabulous beach weather, and we may be setting a record. It is currently 72 degrees outside of our studios. Αυτή τη στιγμή έχουμε 72 βαθμούς και θα φτάσουμε, εδώ μας λένε, στους 93 βαθμούς. We're probably going to break a record of 93 degrees today on this 19th day of May. Isn't that awesome? The sun's been out for a while. Sunrise 5:20 a.m. Ανέτειλε ο ήλιος στις 5:20 το πρωί και βασιλεύει στις 8:03. Our sunset after 8 p.m. 8:03. So, well, it's that time of year, and we're back at it once again. Thank you for joining us from our very first bell. I'm your host, Teddy Dimitriadis. Ξανά είμαι ο εκφωνητής σας, ο Θεόδωρος ο Δημητριάδης. All right, it's a Tuesday. Plenty of music for you. Our news reports with Nicoletta and Stamati. Costa is away. Petro Vamvaka is away. So I'll be hosting this morning. But we got plenty of music and plenty of fun, and really looking forward to it. And congratulations, hockey fans of Montreal Canadiens. Yesterday, defeated the Buffalo Sabres and move on to the Eastern Conference Finals of the NHL. And the Red Sox. Red Sox won yesterday as well. So bravos tus kokines kalsis. All right, market update. That's confirmed with Manny and Stamati at 11 o'clock. So with all that being said, let's just get right to the music. Our πρωινό μουσικό γλυκό ξύπνημα. Sweet Musical Awakenings. And it's presented to us each and every morning. 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So with all that, once again, we begin with our national anthems. 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
4: 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It's Turntable Teddy on a Tuesday with the Trio Bel Canto for our first hour this morning. Let's go. Good morning, Boston and beyond. 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

Well, once again, possible record-breaking temperatures here in Boston. I think that it was about 7 or 8 years ago that we hit 90, and they're calling for maybe 92, 93 degrees today. So, ενενήντα τρεις βαθμούς κάπου εκεί θα φτάσουμε σήμερα. 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Just want to send out a great big thank you and congratulations to the St. Demetrius community of Weston, Massachusetts. Yesterday they hosted the 35th annual St. Demetrius Golf Classic, the Peter Kondakis Memorial Classic. What a beautiful day out on the course out there in Hudson, Massachusetts. Get to Chronu. And this year, of course, all our prayers and thoughts are with Emily George. About 28 minutes past 7 bells in the morning, and it's time to grab the birthday book and wish Chronia Pola to those who blow out their candles and celebrate their birthdays today. First on the list, the twins, Jonathan and Melina Colt. Happy, happy birthday, Jonathan and Melina. And, of course, shout out to their mom, Charlene. That's the Padakala. Georgia Cases. Georgia has a birthday today, and the family has a nation dedication that we'll share with the audience a little bit later on. But Georgia, Chronia Pola. And Yanni Median celebrates his birthday. And, of course, that is... Yanni Dalla and Eleftheria Dalla's grandson Yanni celebrating his birthday today. To you all, Chronia, Chronia, Saspola.

Happy the birthday to you. So with all that, we continue. Once again, it's a Tuesday, and for the first hour at least, we're going to do that Turntable Teddy on a Tuesday with the trio this morning.

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All right, let's go one more trio song before we take our first commercial break. You tune to Grecian Echoes out of Boston on a Tuesday. Calimera, Olimera, Que Catimera.

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Well, we extended that first hour of Turntable Teddy with the trio on a Tuesday till 8:15. And again, hope you enjoyed it. And thanks for many, many people sending texts, a couple of emails, some private messages on social media, enjoying this morning's program with these classic songs. All right, it is a Tuesday. Once again, Costa will not be with us today. Petro Vanvakas, he's traveling, I believe, to Greece. We'll catch up with Petro on Thursday. And Manny Frangidakis and Stamati are confirmed for 11 o'clock with our weekly market update. And, of course, Stamati's news report at the top of the hour at 9 in both Greek and English. So, all part of our Tuesday show. All right, a little Tipu Ke Pote action. Let's start off with this weekend. Let's enjoy some other ethnicities. How about the St. Philopater and St. Mina Coptic Orthodox Church? And that's located in Wayland. They're inviting you all to an Egyptian Coptic festival this weekend. And don't forget, it is the long weekend. So it's 4 days. It's Friday, Saturday, Sunday, and Monday. Let me give you the hours. Fridays from 5 to 7 p.m. Saturday and Sunday, 11 a.m. to 6 p.m. And concluding on Monday, which is a holiday, from 10 to 3. There'll be wonderful Egyptian marketplaces, great Mediterranean food, kids' activities, and so much more. That's the Coptic Church in Wayland at 169 Rice Street, Wayland. Free admission and free parking. We have the Woburn Festival coming up, and that is next weekend. It is the final weekend of May for all of us to capture Woburn's Greek Festival. 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There's free admission. There's shuttles from Woburn High School. 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There's vendors. Frappe, gyro, dancing, Greek food. It's Woburn. You're all invited. And again, this year, Woburn's festival is presented to you and promoted by the Gochis family of Gochis Insurance. Well, we're warming up. Red Sox won yesterday. Maybe another win on Greek Heritage Night, Tuesday, June 2nd. Tuesday, June 2nd, Boston Red Sox, Baltimore Orioles, the Alpha Omega Council, once again organizing Greek Heritage Night at Fenway. Save the date. It's coming up sooner than later, June 2nd. Don't miss out. Kalimera, Arlington, the Arlington Festival, June 4, 5, 6, and 7, that first weekend in June. 4 days, Thursday through Sunday, on the grounds of St. Athanasios, 4 Appleton Street on the corner of Mass Ave, Store Arlington. Watertown, Kalimera, Watertown Festival at the Taxiarchy Archangels, coming up the second weekend in June. Friday, Saturday, and Sunday, June 12th, 13th and 14th, 12, 13 και 14 του μηνός Ιούνιος, Watertown Festival. Καλημέρα, Cambridge. The Saints Constantine and Helen, as the People's Republic of Cambridge goes Greek annually, celebrating their 50th festival. This year's festival benefits the restoration of their historic building. Saints Constantine and Helen celebrates 50 years of Greek festivals on the streets of Central Square, June 18th, 19th, 20th, and 21st. Ipswich, they're in early this year. They're in July, Saturday and Sunday, July 11th and 12th. It is the Ipswich Greek community. Kalimera, the Assumption of the Virgin Mary, 117 County Road. Again, Ipswich, Saturday and Sunday, July 11th and 12th. And last but certainly one of the events, not only of the year, but perhaps ever in Boston, as the Aganis Arena will be the venue for the one and only Argyros, Konstantinos Argyros, Savatovrado, Saturday night, October 3rd, Aganis Arena, Boston, on the campus of Boston University. Pre-registration is now live for tickets at argyroslive.com. That's A-R-G-I-R-O-S live.com.
And that was the D, the Pool, and the Porter.

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0: Good morning. It is Tuesday, May 19th, the day of remembrance for the victims of the Pontic Greek genocide. Sunny and dangerously hot in Boston today. Highs near 95, the warmest day of the year so far. Let's dive into the news, what happened, and why. President Trump announced Monday that he halted a planned military strike on Iran that had been scheduled for today after urgent calls from Gulf leaders who warned that serious negotiations are now taking place. Trump said, "We were getting ready to do a very major attack tomorrow. I put it off for a little while, hopefully, maybe forever." At the same time, Iran submitted a revised proposal through Pakistani mediators. Three Gulf monarchies picked up the phone and stopped a war. For one day. That is how close the world came to renewed bombing in the Gulf. The strike had targets, it had timing. Then, Qatar, Saudi Arabia, and the UAE, nations with enormous exposure to oil shocks and regional chaos, stepped in as the final diplomatic firewall. A federal jury in Oakland ruled that Elon Musk waited too long to sue OpenAI and CEO Sam Altman, dismissing the case on statute of limitations grounds. The world's richest man lost not because the jury said he was wrong, but because they said he waited too long. There is something deeply Shakespearean in this story. A founder walks away from the company he helped create, watches it become one of the most powerful institutions on earth, then returns claiming the mission was betrayed. The jury's answer was brutal in its simplicity. Maybe. But you knew years ago, and time matters. In business, as in life, timing is not a detail. The Department of Justice announced a new $1.7 billion anti-weaponization fund as part of a settlement tied to Trump's lawsuit against the IRS over leaked tax returns. The fund will compensate individuals claiming they were politically targeted by federal agencies. Authorities are investigating a deadly shooting at the Islamic Center of San Diego as a hate crime. Three people, including a security guard, were killed. Two teenage suspects were later found dead nearby from apparent self-inflicted gunshot wounds. Primary elections take place today, with Trump targeting Congressman Thomas Massie in Kentucky, backing a challenger in an effort to remove one of the loudest Republican critics of his administration. Meanwhile, Chinese President Xi prepares to host what Beijing calls his old friend, Putin, less than a week after Trump's visit to China. Beijing is trying to project itself as the stable adult in a fractured world, while wars, tariffs, and energy fears continue shaking global markets. In Greek news, today Greece commemorates the Pontic Greek genocide, the systematic destruction of the indigenous Greek communities of Pontus during the final years of the Ottoman Empire. President Tasoulis said the memory of the victims calls on Greeks to remain united, determined, and committed to the values of peaceful coexistence. For the diaspora, this day is not abstract history. It is family memory. It is names carried across oceans, grandparents who arrived with nothing but language, faith, and survival. The Pontic tragedy reminds us that history is never as distant as we pretend it is. In defense news, Greece will replace a Patriot missile battery on the island of Karpathos with Mirage fighter jets. Officials insist the move is operational and unrelated to new Turkish claims in the Aegean and Eastern Mediterranean. In global finance, markets closed mixed as oil fell after Trump canceled the Iran strike. The Dow gained 160 points. The Nasdaq fell 0.5%. Brent crude dropped more than 2% to just above $109 a barrel. But bond yields kept rising, and that matters. Rising yields mean more expensive mortgages, more expensive corporate debt, and more pressure on governments already drowning in deficits. The inflationary shock from the Gulf crisis is no longer just hitting gas stations. It is moving through the bloodstream of the global financial system. And finally, sports. At the Agia Sophia Opapiku Arena in Athens, thousands of AEK supporters celebrated the club's 14th Greek Super League championship with a massive drone light show over the city. AEK secured the title after drawing Olympiakos in the final match of the season. PAOK and Panathinaikos finished with a 2-2 draw, both disappointed at their final table standing. And in baseball, Red Sox beat the Kansas City Royals 3-1 last night. This is your Astra Report. Thank you for listening. News are brought to you by George E. Danis to inform the Greek community of the news of the day.
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9: 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It is a Tuesday morning. Again, I'm your host, Teddy Dimitriadis, and thanks for spending some of this beautiful morning with us, listening to Greek music, maybe outside getting a little suntan, whatever it is, we are grateful for that. 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
9: 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All right, we're gonna wish a happy birthday, and we have a song dedication coming up next. But before that, we just want to remind everybody that this coming weekend, can you believe it? It's already Memorial Day weekend. Wow, comes early this year. But this Friday, Saturday, Sunday, and Monday, it's a little fun with the Egyptian Coptic Orthodox Church Festival. 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Free admission. Free parking. All right, once again, it's time to wish a happy birthday to those who celebrate on May 19th. And at the head of the list, it's the twins Jonathan and Melina Colt. Wow, we've been there. They must be adults by now. And, we've been wishing them a happy birthday for a while. Jonathan and Melina, Chronia Pola, happy birthday. Georgia Kazis celebrates her birthday today, and we have a song from the Kazis family coming up next, celebrating George's birthday, as well as George's brother Thanos' graduation. We'll get to that in a minute. And of course, Yanis Median celebrates his birthday. Little Yanaki, Nasipada Kala. So again today, Jonathan and Melina Colt, Georgia Kazis, Yanni Median, to you all, a great big Chronia, Chronia Saspola, and happy birthday.

Happy the birthday to you. Well, the Kazis family, would first and foremost like to wish a very, very happy birthday to Georgia, who celebrates her birthday this morning. Isn't that terrific? Awesome. So her daughter's birthday, as well as their son Thano's graduation from Suffolk University, graduating a year early, and summa cum laude, the song Petros Iakovidis, Odos Tsimiskis. And Thano fell in love with this song when he was doing a semester over there in Thessaloniki. Of course, Bill, Mary, Georgia, wish him the best in his new adventure. We love him, so proud of him and all his accomplishments. And of course, to their beautiful, beautiful daughter, Georgia, who celebrates her birthday today. So from the Kazis family to yours this morning, Naste Oli Kala, and let's go.

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Well, what a great, fun, upbeat song. And once again, Grecian Echoes Nation dedication for the Kazis family, Bill and Mary, celebrating their daughter Georgia's birthday and their son Thano's graduation from Suffolk Law. Great family. Congratulations. You are tuned to Grecian Echoes on a Tuesday morning. I'm your host, Teddy Dimitriadis. It's halftime. It's 9:30 imichrono. It's time for more music.

0: WNTN, Cambridge, Needham, Boston. 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

Well, it's about 37 minutes past 10 o'clock on this Tuesday morning, and once again, outside of our Grecian Echo studios right now, sunny skies, 87 degrees. 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Manny Frangidakis along with Stamatis with our weekly update. Again, don't forget the Egyptian Coptic Festival going on this weekend. That's right. It's this weekend. Friday, Saturday, Sunday, and Monday on the church grounds of the Egyptian Coptic Orthodox Church at 169 Rice Street, Stowayland,

0: and its Orthodox religion. Good morning from the Davos family.
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1: Exactly 11 o'clock on a Tuesday morning, and it is, it's a heat wave. Ladies and gentlemen, beautiful day, and right on time for our Tuesday 11 a.m. market update. It is Manny Frangidakis of 12 Points Wealth Management, along with Stamati Sastra. Gentlemen, kalimera, and it looks like a summer's day out there.
2: Yeah. About time. Να βρούμε και πού είναι το air condition. Το ξεχάσαμε.
1: Το έχω. Δουλεύει. Δόξα τω Θεώ.
2: Yeah, Manny, I mean, let's start... the market's a little bit down yesterday, a little bit mixed yesterday, a little bit down today, but I think the news is the bond market. It looks like the yields are higher, and if you can explain what does that mean, why it's happening, and give the listening audience that point of view that is missing, I guess.
3: Yeah, sure. So cost of capital is going to go up, which is putting pressure on stocks. It's also going to put pressure on gold and other precious metals, as when yields rise, bond yields become more attractive than potentially precious metals. But it's exactly what we talked about a couple weeks ago, that when you looked at inflation and you looked at it in the 30-year bond market, that it was pricing in about a 2.5% inflation rate, and we haven't seen sub 3% in over 5 years. And we talked about how you would have to see the entire curve readjust higher, and that is what's taking place right now. It's been rather aggressive, and right now bond yields have broken out. So the belief here, especially if you understand technical analysis, is you follow that trend, we're probably going to be dealing with higher bond yields, lower bond prices. So it's putting, you know, it's putting some pressure on bonds as well for, you know, long-term investors, especially retirees, as bond prices go down when yields go up. So that is affecting the entire curve, and it's affecting the equity markets. We always talked about as the 10-year, you know, went up towards 5%. Currently, right now, the 10-year is at 4.68. It was going to put significant pressure on stocks, and that's what you're seeing right now. But this is a self, you know, reinforcing theme right now, because not only do you have inflation from the standpoint of last week's CPI and PCE, which, you know, shot to the upside and caused pressure, you now have this tension taking place because of what's taking place in the Iran war, meaning that the market is looking for a solution. It's looking for this deal to be had. And until it does, it's going to continue to march oil prices higher, currently trading WTI at 107. That is then going to reinforce the inflation narrative, as we do expect that the worst of CPI and PCE is yet to come. I think when we get, you know, our next reading, it's going to be even higher than what we got last week. So it's, these themes are reinforcing themselves right now and putting pressure on all markets.
2: Yeah, it's difficult. It's going to be difficult. And the market is still, we have to say, the market is still at that high as
3: yeah, you know, you're still at all-time highs. Actually, an interesting statistic that I wanted to share with the listening audience is the fact that we really are in uncharted times right now. This is the first time in history where we just experienced one of the largest increases in stock prices, or rallies you should say, in a 6-week period that took place when the market was at all-time high. The last one that was of this magnitude was in March of 2009. Coming out, usually you see these after massive corrections or as you start to pull out of a bear market. So that was pretty unprecedented to see over the last couple weeks.
2: Very, very, you know, that's very interesting. So again, I keep asking you, what does someone do? I mean, if, you know, people are afraid, if they say if I take my money out now, I'm going to miss something. Is it too? Should I take it out because it's too high? What is the best plan right now? I mean, it can go down 10%. It can go up 10%.
3: Which is why you always need to stay fully invested. But what we recently did, because we do this on a you know, on a timely basis. We, you know, we don't try to time anything in terms of the market, but we use our rules to, you know, dictate how we change or, you know, move portfolios. We just went through a rebalancing, right? And that rebalancing for us took place because we took stocks off the table, meaning we took chips off the table for stocks that have had an incredible run. And I'm talking about some of these things being up 70 to 100%. And so we have already taken some of those gains off the table, and we're looking then to reallocate to other positions in the model that we find attractive at this point in time. But you can't just sell out of all your equities. What I would say is if you own, you know, chips or semis right now, or some of these AI tech narratives that have gone on a run, I wouldn't say get out of them completely, because this could go on for quite some time, and you don't want to miss out on that rally and what future gains could be had. But at the same time, like, would you want to potentially take off 10 to 15% of that position right now? I think that is a very responsible thing to do.
2: Okay. Okay.
3: So. But you have to stay fully invested, because right now, you know, bullish sentiment is at all-time highs for equities, even though consumer sentiment is at all-time lows.
2: Okay.
3: The other important thing that's taking place, and I think it's worth mentioning, is the fact that you have a new chairman of the Federal Reserve.
2: Yep.
3: As of last week, on May 16th, that was Jerome Powell's last day, and on May 15th, you know, Kevin Warsh was signed in to be the next Fed chair. And so what is his what does his chairmanship look like? What can we expect from him? Because obviously he is going to be the most influential factor as it relates to monetary policy. And like all other chairmen, they're going to have their own unique situation and usually a problem or crisis that they have to deal with. It's happened pretty much almost every time we've had a new chairman get signed in. And for Warsh, it's going to be the fact that what we just talked about, it's this upshot in yields and the fact that yields have broken out in the anticipation that we're now going to be higher for longer. Now, that doesn't necessarily mean that we will get rate hikes versus what we were expecting earlier this year, which was rate cuts. But he could be doing some different things as it relates to the balance sheet. And one of the things that he's also talking about right now is changing the preferred inflation gauge for the Federal Reserve, meaning that instead of using core PCE, they might move to a trim PCE, which removes the most extreme price movements each month instead of excluding whole categories. So those massive outliers would get trimmed out. And if you did it that way, your inflation read right now would be 2.36% on a trim basis versus where we are right now for core PCE at 3.2%. So that is much closer to the mandate. But again, you know, when the data doesn't cooperate, I guess you just change the way you read the data. So it'll be interesting to see how that happens. But obviously, as we know, the man who just nominated Warsh and had him confirmed wants lower interest rates. The way the bond market's going right now, you're talking about mortgages going back into the sevens.
1: So sevens. It's
3: a very difficult time, and I think we'll know it over the months to come, you know, what takes place. But as we continue to see yields rise, we're going to, you know, anticipate pressure on equities. Mm-hmm.
1: With that 7%, you know, the real estate market, that's what quickly comes to my mind. Cash buyer will be king, I guess, huh?
3: Yeah, but I mean, I don't know how much cash is on the sidelines where people would be able to, you know, go and make a purchase without taking out or financing even a portion of it.
1: Mm-hmm. Yeah. Very good. Very good. Anything else that's, you know, rocking the world of finance?
2: Look, I just want to get your read about the trial of between Elon Musk and Sam Adler. It took 2 hours for the jury to say you were too late.
3: Yeah, and that's all it was. It was the statute of limitations, right? And I think the jury was just very particular to say that you could have brought this suit forward, you know, whenever, you know, you had access to this information and not wait until this point in time. Which feels a little weird from the jury standpoint. So yeah, it was a statute of limitations tossed out. But, you know, Musk has already said he is going to appeal that decision with the Ninth Circuit. So I don't know if it's the end-all, be-all.
2: But Musk is like he's like a dog with a bone. He's not going to let it go.
3: No. and he's got the means to be able to fight and continue this. But for all intents and purposes, it was a big win yesterday for Sam Altman and OpenAI to get that just thrown out.
2: Yeah, we'll see. I mean, there's a lot of people saying that he's, you know, he was scarred based on what came out on the trial. I mean, they're trying to do an IPO. I mean, it's really funny how a company, a young company, all of a sudden is the biggest one of the biggest companies in the world. I think they raised over $120 billion as a round, which was the biggest round. They're trying to do the IPO now. And they're under so much pressure by their co-founder. He was a co-founder, and
3: yep.
2: it's a classic case of people just couldn't, you know. Στα ελληνικά λέμε τα χαλάσαμε στη μοιρασιά.
3: Which also means just ego. You have egos are fighting. Yeah. In terms of what else, Teddy? I mean, it's a very slow week of data, so there's nothing that's going to come out from a data standpoint that's going to really affect the market at this point in time, outside of, you know, headlines around geopolitics and tensions, obviously, in the Middle East. Mm-hmm. But the other big thing that, you know, will happen later today is you'll have NVIDIA's earnings results. So depending on how those go, I'm assuming the market will be pretty satisfied, and you'll probably see that whole, you know, market segment along with NVIDIA probably trade higher, as well as the AI narrative, depending on, you know, the results that get released at 4:30. That's the only really big thing this week that I would pay attention to.
1: Very good.
2: Okay. Very good.
1: Yeah. Another week. Another week. Manny, if we can, Manny and I had the privilege and pleasure of playing yesterday together in our foursome for the Western St. Demetrius Greek Orthodox Church. Manny, a great day in Ketu Chronu, huh?
3: Yeah, absolutely. Couldn't ask for better weather, better field, a really good job by the committee organizing a fun day. It was a pleasure to play with you and your son-in-laws, and yeah, to Chronu.
1: Get to Chronu. All right, again, that's Manny Frangidakis of 12 Points Wealth Management. Joins us each and every Tuesday at 11 o'clock with his weekly market update, and of course, he is available to each and every one of our listening audience just for a consultation, 617-212-8343. That's Manny's number, 617-212-8343. Gentlemen, enjoy the remainder of this beautiful day. Nasta kala. Bye-bye.
2: Thank you.
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2: And now, it's time to celebrate great Greek athletes, brought to you by the Sitarides family. Pyrrhos Dimas is a former weightlifter and Greek politician. He is currently the technical director for USA Weightlifting, having taken that position in June 2017. Dimas has also been involved in politics as a member of the Hellenic Parliament from 2012 to 2015. Dimas is the most decorated Greek athlete in the Olympics and is widely considered one of the greatest weightlifters of all time, having been 3 times Olympic gold medalist. In his 4th Olympiad, a knee injury notwithstanding, he won the bronze medal and 3 times world champion. He was named the Greek Male Athlete of the Year for the years 1992, 1993, 1995, and 1996.
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2: All right, Mike Janetti here, Tuesday afternoon. And you know the old saying, if you don't like the weather in New England, wait a few minutes and it'll change. Well, we went from 40 degrees a couple weeks ago to right now it's 91 degrees here in Needham, and thinking it may go up to 94, 95 degrees. Which is pretty incredible that it goes so high so quick. And then we'll go back down to normal after today and tomorrow. I'll give you a complete weather forecast coming up just a little bit before 2 o'clock. Again, I'm here till 2 o'clock playing all of the best dance music from the 70s and 80s. If you got a request, dedication, birthday shout out, let me know. 781-559-3300 is the studio number. Facebook page, WNTN Disco Dance Party and Cape Cod Happy Hour Party with DJ Mike Janetti. I know it's long, but if you just put in WNTN Disco Dance Party, it will pop up. And of course, we have an in-studio text line that's good until 2 o'clock. 617-771-0546. Again, let me know if you got a request, dedication, birthday shout-out. Got till 2 o'clock. I'll do my best to get it off for you. I'm going to start it off with some music from Tavares.

There you go, front page, Love Insurance. My janitor here on a Tuesday afternoon. Let's check it out. Let's see where we're at right now. 92 degrees here in Needham. I tell you, we're going to get to 94, 95 before the afternoon is out. It's going to be an all-time high here in the Boston area, 1223. Sports update. The Red Sox beat the Royals in Kansas City last night, 3-1, behind another strong performance by Sonny Gray and a two-run homer from Wilson Contreras. Game two of their three-game series is tonight, 7:40 pitch. And we're missing so much good sports now that neither the Bruins or the Celtics are in the playoffs. So let's go to basketball first. Victor Wembanyama scored 41 points, pulled down 24 rebounds to lead San Antonio over the Oklahoma City Thunder, 122-115, in double overtime to take a 1-0 lead in the best of seven Western Conference Finals Series. What a game. Wembanyama, if he can stay healthy, the greatest player of all time may change by the time he retires. But, you know, sometimes those really tall guys have problems with their legs as the years go on. So we'll just hope that he can keep playing, because the kid can shoot, he can play defense, he can run, he does everything, you know what I mean? So Oklahoma City down 1-0. Game two will take place in Oklahoma City on Wednesday night. The other series, the Knicks and the Cavs, open tonight, their Eastern Conference Finals in New York. And in the NHL, Montreal scored a game-winning series game-winning goal in overtime to eliminate the Buffalo Sabres in advance to the Eastern Conference Finals against Carolina. So we got Vegas and Colorado out west, Montreal and Carolina in the east. I'm not a big hockey guy, but I'm picking Colorado and Carolina, okay? Just from what other people have told me and things I've seen. And I tell you that in NBA, the real finals is going on right now. Oklahoma City and San Antonio, really, they're the finals. I know the Knicks may get in and be a good series, but nothing's going to be as good as San Antonio, Oklahoma City. So we get the playoffs, and then we get the Red Sox moving on. And we're getting closer and closer to the World Cup. It's going to be starting in just a couple of weeks. Actually, my brother put in for the lottery and got tickets for Game 30. And it's, it's Scotland against somebody. And if anybody wants tickets in the club section, let me know. He's going to sell them. Should be some good seats. So Club 12 is a great set. It's a third row. You know, it's the red seats. And Morocco, that's who it is. Scotland and Morocco, they'll be playing each other. And if you're interested, let me know. I'll hook you up with my brother and you can work out a deal, all right? And that's going to be game number 30, which I don't know the actual date. I'll have to look it up for you. But anyway, back to the music. Here's some musique in the bush.

Happy Radio, Edwin Starr. Now, I reported that it was 91, 92 degrees here in Needham, but I just had a friend of mine, Jack, drove by the station, actually, on 128, and he showed me the, he took a picture of his dashboard, and it said 100 degrees. So I don't think it's 100, but it's up there. Actually, the first one he sent me was 98, and then by the time he got to one, in front of the station here on 128, it was up to 100 degrees, so... it's a hot one. It's a hot one today and tomorrow, so be careful if you're out there working. It's not as humid as it would be in the summertime. A little bit of humidity out there, but, you know, mid-90s, high-90s, still hot. Here's some North End kind of life, WNTN Disco Dance Party.

That is North End Kind of Life. 12:47 here in studio. Now listen, it's hot out there today, all right? And it's going to be hot tomorrow. Don't leave your puppies in the car. A five-month-old husky was left. This is today. I just saw it. A five-month-old husky was left in a 100-degree car at Legacy Place in Dedham. And the owners were shopping. It was 100 degrees in the car. They were sighted. And the dog was okay, and they were sighted. You know, it's hot. You leave your animal in the car, it's going to get that much hotter, so don't do it, all right? Now, I'm sure many of you have seen the video of that McDonald's employee. She was actually not just an employee. She was a manager. She's going to face charges for spitting in a fry cup and then putting French fries in her mouth and then giving them to a customer. And the officers tracked the driver down using the license plate and learned that she and Santos, who was the manager, had dated for about 2 years before breaking up in late 2024. The woman allegedly told police that Santos has been harassing her and her new partner, and she had only ordered sodas on April 9th, but was handed fries as well. And she ate the fries. She didn't realize her ex-girlfriend put the fries in her mouth and spit in the cup and everything. So obviously she's been fired. She's got a no trespass thing against her. And she will be facing charges. Don't know when those will come, but they're going to be coming soon. Just a gross story. Thank God for cameras in the McDonald's, and you're able to see it, all right? And one other thing, Takeda Pharmaceutical, the largest life sciences employer in Massachusetts, plans to eliminate 4,500 jobs globally by March 2027, and hundreds of Cambridge workers are already set to lose their positions this summer. The Japanese drug maker disclosed the full scale of its planned cuts in an investor presentation accompanying its annual earnings release. So Takeda Pharmaceuticals will be letting go hundreds of employees in Cambridge.

All right, let's give you, I know you guys are waiting for the weather update. All right, a heat advisory is up for the next couple days. Modest humidity and high heat will combine for a full-on summer send. Temps peak today around the high, with highs running in the mid to upper 90s. Not only will it crush the record of 90 for the day, May 20th in Boston, we'll challenge some of the high, today's the 20th, right? No, today's the 19th. Well, May 19th in Boston, we'll challenge some of the highest temperatures in May ever, which is 97. The monthly record for May is 97 degrees set in 1880. So we're in the mid-90s now, so we'll see if we can break that record. But we're definitely breaking the record for the day, which was 90 degrees, and we're already above that. So that's for the next couple of days. So today, mid-90s, 95, hot, mostly sunny. Tomorrow, 92 with some scattered thunderstorms. Thursday, 67, partly cloudy, not a bad day. Friday, partly cloudy, 68. The weekend's a little bit iffy right now. Saturday and Sunday, both scattered showers. Saturday, only 64, and Sunday, 57. And then, of course, you know, when you get to next week, it starts going up again. So we'll see if that forecast holds. The weekend's a long way away. But right now, it's calling for some scattered showers on both Saturday and Sunday. Temperature's not great, but like I said, we'll keep an eye on it because this is Boston, this is Massachusetts, and you know within a day that forecast could change to a better one for the weekend.

There you go. Womack and Womack, Teardrops. Got a couple of music-related stories. Spain's High Court has acquitted Colombian pop star Shakira of tax fraud and overturned the 55 million euro or $65 million fine imposed in 2021 by the Spanish tax agency. Acting on an appeal by the Hips Don't Lie singer, the court ordered the country treasury to reimburse her with over $70 million, including interest. According to the court documents seen by Reuters on Monday, May 18th, the judge ruled that authorities had failed to provide that Shakira spent more than 183 days in Spain in 2011 as required by Spanish law to be considered a tax resident in the country. It does not affect tax years after 2011. At the time, Shakira was linked to Spain through her relationship with former FC Barcelona player Gerard Pique and had her center of activities in the Mediterranean country. So she's going to get back $70 million plus interest. And I think $70 million plus interest since 2021 should make a few more bucks out of that. And on Sunday, we had the Academy of Country Music Awards. Ella Langley's spring hot streak continued Sunday night when she took home all seven awards she was nominated for, setting the record for most wins in a year by a single country artist at the ACMs. The staying power of Langley's Choosing Texas, which is going to be, you don't even have to wait till December. The Billboard's number one song of the year is definitely going to be this. It's been like number one for 10 of the last 11 weeks, something like that. Choosing Texas proved undeniable once again as it won both song and single of the year and propelled Langley to succeed Lainey Wilson as female artist of the year. Choosing Texas was actually written by her and Miranda Lambert. She was also named artist songwriter and picked up another trophy with Riley Green for the music event of the year for Don't Mind If I Do. She ultimately won every category she was nominated for. On the male side, Cody Johnson won for Entertainer of the Year and also grabbed the Male Artist Award. So a big night for Ella Langley at the ACMs.

is not a problem that I can't fix, cause I can do it in the mix. And if your man gives you trouble just to move out on the double, and you don't let it trouble your brain, cause away goes trouble down the drain. Said away goes trouble down the drain.

Yeah, off the wall, Michael Jackson. Speaking of Michael, the biopic reclaimed the number one spot in its fourth weekend with 23.6 million domestically, bringing its global earnings to 703.8 million. It's creeping up on Bohemian Rhapsody, which did over 900 million. I don't know if it's going to catch it, but it's going to get close. It also beat out The Devil Wears Prada 2, which brought in 18 million at the domestic box office in its third weekend. And that movie has brought in 546.2 million globally. Third spot, new movie out, the supernatural horror movie Obsession, 16.1 in its first weekend. Mortal Kombat 2 in the fourth week, we got 13 million. And Sheep Detectives rounded out the box office top five spots with $9.3 million. And there's going to be a shakeup next week because all of the Star Wars fans will be out. There's a new movie being released, Star Wars, The Mandalorian, and Grogu. And you know what happens when the Star Wars movies come out, especially Memorial Day weekend. It'll be a huge, especially where they're calling for a little bit of rain and stuff over the weekend. It'll be a huge opening weekend for Star Wars, The Mandalorian, and Grogu. And I got to admit, I think I watched Star Wars. I've seen Star Wars 1 and 2, and that was about it. I didn't watch much after that. But Star Wars, The Mandalorian, and Grogu out this weekend, and it'll shoot right to the top of the charts.

Change, Paradise first album after Luther Vandross left them. They had a couple hits off that one. Paradise by Change. It is 13 minutes before 2 o'clock, so I got 13 more minutes of music. Take it right up until 2 o'clock, everybody. Enjoy the rest of the day. It's going to be beautiful out today. I'll talk to you tomorrow. Another beautiful day, but I'll be broadcasting from Somerville at 12 o'clock till 2 o'clock for another disco dance party. So I'll see you tomorrow. Enjoy the rest of the afternoon and night, and I'll see you tomorrow.

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3: This is Lee Habib, and this is Our American Stories, the show where America is the star and the American people. Before she was an iconic First Lady of the United States, Jackie Kennedy was a born and raised New Yorker. By 1975, when she settled full-time back into Manhattan, Grand Central Station seemed doomed. Its owners, the Penn Central Railroad, had some grand plans. A decade earlier, Penn Central had demolished Penn Station, replacing its fabulous wrought iron concourse with a cramped terminal squashed beneath the newly built Madison Square Garden. Here to tell the story is Natasha Wing. Natasha's best known for her The Night Before Children series. She's here to share this story from her book, How Jackie Saved Grand Central. Here's Natasha with the story.
4: I was traveling in Paris, and I believe it was 2005, and I remember going to the Musée d'Orsay, and I had discovered that it once used to be a train station, and at one point it became a museum, an art museum, but it's because the building was going to be demolished. So the people rose up and said, "You are not going to demolish this building, we're going to save it," and it finally became an art museum. So when I got back from my trip from Paris, I talked to my agent and I mentioned the Musée d'Orsay, and she said, "Well, that's interesting, because did you know that Grand Central Terminal was set to be demolished, but Jackie Kennedy Onassis stepped in and helped save it?" And I grew up in Connecticut. I live in Colorado now. But so we would go into New York City, and, you know, it was just part of the architecture, part of the flavor of being in the city, and I never associated it with a former first lady. But in the Grand Central Terminal, I did come across a plaque, and I'll read it to you. "In memory and honor of Jacqueline Kennedy Onassis. In an age when few people sought to preserve the architectural wonders that are a daily reminder of our rich and glorious past, a brave woman rose in protest to save this terminal from demolition. Because of her tireless and valiant efforts, it stands today as a monument to those who came before us and built the greatest city known to mankind. Preserving this great landmark is one of her many enduring legacies. The people of New York City are forever grateful." And I saw that and I'm like, oh my gosh, I have to write this story, because billions of people probably passed by this little plaque every day and didn't even connect that she was involved in saving this wonderful building. So just a little bit of background about Grand Central. It was one of the largest and grandest railroad terminals in the world. And it opened in 1913. And I'm going to read an excerpt. "Some called it a work of art. With its pink marble steps, majestic sculptures, dazzling chandeliers, towering windows, and cerulean vaulted ceiling painted with gold leaf constellations." So it was the hub of people coming in and out of the city. It took 10 years to build and cost $65 million. So in the 1940s, which was the peak of train travel, 65 million passengers came in and out of New York City every year via the trains. So not only did Grand Central Terminal act as a way to get people in and out of the city, it was also a big community gathering spot. And so this is where politicians made, you know, important speeches. This is where they would close it down and have a New Year's Eve dances. And artist Andy Warhol actually threw an underground party there. And there has been movies filmed there. Like probably the most memorable one was North by Northwest by Alfred Hitchcock. Cary Grant was in that one. And The Cotton Club by Francis Coppola was filmed there. And The Fisher King. So again, it's another example of this wasn't just a train station. This was a community center. And it was almost like having a miniature village within a city. So there was another station that was actually considered even more beautiful than Grand Central Terminal, and it was Penn Station. And Penn Station was also built in the Beaux-Arts style. It was considered a masterpiece and one of the greatest architectural works in New York City. In 1963, it was demolished, and people were just shocked. They were kind of caught off by surprise by the developers. They ended up building, well, now today is Madison Square Garden. And then when they heard that Grand Central Terminal was going to suffer from the same fate, they rose up and said, oh no, this is not going to happen twice. So in 1975 is when the Committee to Save Grand Central was formed. And shortly after is when Jackie O became involved in it. So I believe you have a recording of Jackie's speech that she gave January 30th, 1975 in Grand Central Terminal to plea for saving the building. So take a listen.
5: I think if we don't care about our past, we can't have very much hope for our future. And we've all heard that it's too late, or that it has to happen, or that it's inevitable. But I don't think that's true. Because I think if there is a great effort, even if it's at the 11th hour, you can succeed. And I think, and I know that that's what we'll do.
4: Truly, it started when she was in the White House. And when she became a first lady in 1961, her and President John F. Kennedy and their children moved into the White House. So she looked around and the walls needed painting. The furniture was all shabby. And she also was like, well, where's all the mementos of all the presidents that came before us? So she took it upon herself to renovate the White House because it is the people's home, essentially. So she wanted to make it a place that Americans could be proud of and then also visit and learn a little bit about the past presidents.
3: 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When we come back, more of Natasha Wing, the story of how Jackie Kennedy Onassis saved Grand Central, here on Our American Stories. 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
12: Machinery, equipment, R&D credits, factories. I mean, that's fabulous. And it allows companies to invest in themselves, their products, and their workforce. Okay, the workforce benefits from this. So that's behind this rally. And it's very profitable. And the deregulation will probably slash up to $2 trillion in extraneous, unnecessary costs for businesses, large and small. Then you've got your drill, baby, drill. Now, oil prices have drifted higher because of the Iranian tensions. We will talk about that in the show because it looks to me like we're going to have to bomb Iran again, which is the right thing to do. But the point is, oil's come down from about $80 really to $60, probably drop into the mid-50s, and the gasoline prices are down, and oil permeates the whole economy. So I'm just saying, these policies are all pro-growth, all right? And there's a business investment boom. That's called capital deepening, when they invest in new machinery and equipment and build new factories. We're building factories. Foreigners are coming here to build factories to avoid tariffs. And we're building factories because we can export our goods to better countries because Mr. Trump's reciprocity policy on trade. So all these things are pro-growth, and they're pro-stock market. They're pro-profits. And then I'll say, by the way, the Trump savings accounts, this underscores why you want to get these Trump savings accounts. And they're off to a good start.
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0: And we return to Our American Stories and the story of how Jackie Kennedy Onassis saved Grand Central. Let's continue with Natasha Wing. Let's pick up where we last left off.
1: So what she did is she went down into the basement of the White House and drug up furniture. Like a history detective, Jackie tracked down lost presidential treasures, the desk used by Rutherford B. Hayes, candelabras purchased by James Monroe, a chandelier bought by Ulysses S. Grant. Room by room, she restored the dreary mansion into a stately home that made Americans proud. She was really meticulous about the details and then working with designers to get the house back up to a very presentable home that Americans could be proud of. So Jackie led preservation efforts beyond the walls of the White House, too. When the neighborhood across the street from the presidential residence was set for destruction to make way for modern court and office buildings, Jackie persuaded the developers to stop. She used her position as First Lady to get the plans changed. Old buildings were preserved rather than torn down, and new buildings were built to match the original architectural style. The restoration of the White House and the neighborhood of Lafayette Square led to the National Historic Preservation Act of 1966, which helps develop national heritage treasures. In 1970, Lafayette Square became a National Historic Landmark. So a lot of the challenges with this story were trying to figure out how to make a building interesting. And I knew that's what the committee to save Grand Central Terminal was feeling like. They were looking at this as something more than just a building to save. It was history, it was people, it was transportation, it was a community gathering place, it was a place you can shop and meet your friends for lunch, and what it actually represented to people of New York City. And actually people around the world, if you think about it, it's called, you know, the gateway to the city that never sleeps, but it's also a gateway to the United States. A lot of people fly into New York City, or they take the train or subway into Grand Central Terminal, and then they go from there to discover America. So it is a gateway. It started off as a court case that was set in New York City, and not many people knew about what was going on, you know, with the wanting to build a skyscraper or demolish Grand Central Terminal as far as Americans. So it was more like a New York City story. When Jackie read about the demolition on the front page of the newspaper, she was like, oh no, this is not going to happen. I am going to get involved. And once she became involved and put out a plea to Americans to help save the building, they would mail in $5 checks or $1 checks, anything to help. And it kind of became America's fight, too, because, like I said, it was a gateway to America. And everybody knows what this Grand Central Terminal is. And so it then elevated the fight to the Americans want to save this, not just New York City residents. So this case went back and forth. And so at one point, Jackie was desperate. She was a very good writer. She sat down and I found this letter she wrote to the mayor, Mayor Beam, the mayor of New York City. And it's really, for me, it was like a chill moment to see her handwriting, because it wasn't a typed letter. It was, she sat down at her desk and wrote it out by hand. And so she wrote, "I write to you about Grand Central Station with a prayer that you will see fit to have the City of New York appeal Judge Save Pelissa's decision. Is it not cruel to let our city die by degrees, stripped of all her proud moments, until there will be nothing left of her history and beauty to inspire our children? If they are not inspired by the past of our city, where will they find the strength to fight for her future? Americans care about their past, but for short-term gain, they ignore it and tear down everything that matters." And this is a court case that the interesting thing about it is it ended up going all the way to the Supreme Court. And it was the first case that was about historic preservation. And that's why everybody was holding their breath. Like Jackie, she was super nervous about which way this was going to go, because we all know the Supreme Court is pretty much the final word. So in 1978, it was a 6-3 rule in favor of saving Grand Central Terminal. And that's how the preservationists looked at it. They're like, oh my gosh, now we have the ability to save buildings that we have in our own cities because of Jackie. So after the Supreme Court ruled in favor of the preservation group to save Grand Central Terminal, then that's when the work began. Because what was left of years of neglect was the ceilings were just covered in soot. Smoke from the trains would come up and get stuck on the ceiling. More people smoked back then, so there was a lot of cigarette smoke. And during World War II, they blacked out the windows. So if planes flew overhead, they wouldn't identify the building and bomb it. So windows were blacked out and really ugly advertisements were set up all over the place. So they were covering, you know, the beautiful details of the woodwork and the marble and the walls and everything. And then the homeless were starting to take over and sleep in there. And it was just not a really pleasant place to visit. And people felt if they had to go there, they would try to get through there as quick as possible. And then when the restoration started, Jackie also was involved in that, and she helped the architects who were working on it look at original drawings and photos of the building when it was in its glory. And so their intention was to try to restore it as much as they could back to its initial glory. So it took about $200 million and a team of craftsmen to get the work done. And it took about 2 decades before they could make the place shine again. So it was not until 1998 that it was rededicated. But during the restoration period, in order to convince the people of New York City that it was worth putting all this money into restoring this building, is they just cleaned a small little square of the ceiling, and suddenly people could see that beautiful blue underneath, and they were like, wow, I didn't even know that was there. You couldn't see, there's golden constellations painted up on the ceiling. And the funny thing about that is they're actually backwards. So the artist who did the constellation artwork on the ceiling had it backwards. So the way they explained it was, it's as if you're looking at the constellations, if you're way out in the solar system and looking down at the constellations, maybe like a God's eye view of the constellations. So that was their kind of excuse of why they're backwards. So it was a big deal in 1998 when it was rededicated. Most New Yorkers had never seen Grand Central looking so glorious, and it was time to celebrate, yet one person was missing. Jackie had died 4 years earlier. Many people honored her memory by visiting Grand Central to write messages in memorial books and linger in the beautiful space she had helped preserve.
0: A terrific job on the production, editing, and storytelling by our own Greg Hengler. And a special thanks to Natasha Wing. She's the author of the well-known and best-selling children's series, The Night Before. And she's also the author of How Jackie Saved Grand Central, the true story of Jacqueline Kennedy's fight for an American icon. And praise God, she fought for this beautiful space in one of our great American cities. If we don't care about our past, we won't care about our future. And then, of course, what she did, that letter to the mayor, just how beautiful. And in the end, using all of her credibility and her popularity. And in 1998, it was saved. $200 million, 2 decades worth of work. And Jackie Kennedy Onassis never got to see it. She died in 1994. But her work and her efforts live on. And by the way, we try to do the same thing Jackie O did right here with this show, preserving the good and beautiful things in life so we can remember who we were. The story of Jackie Kennedy and how she saved Grand Central here on Our American Stories.
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0: This is Lee Habib, and this is Our American Stories. Have you ever wondered where the bell comes from in Taco Bell? Here to tell the story is Simon Whistler from the Today I Found Out YouTube channel and its sister, the Brain Food Show podcast. Also contributing to this story is Gustavo Arellano. He's the author of Ask a Mexican and Taco USA, How Mexican Food Conquered America. Let's take a listen.
10: In 1946, Glenn Bell left the Marine Corps at the age of 23. Like many of his comrades, he was looking forward to post-war activities and settling into a career when he returned home. Lucky for him, the fast food business was booming, and Bell had an idea, a hot dog stand. It was called Bell's Drive-In, and it was set up in San Bernardino, an agricultural town in California. Bell didn't know the first thing about running a hot dog stand, but that didn't matter. He learned as he went along. The first stand did well, and when Bell sold it in 1952, he was able to go on to make a bigger, better stand that sold both hot dogs and hamburgers. At this point, Bell wasn't exactly thinking outside of the bun. He did manage to start his second stands before the McDonald brothers announced their fast food venture, also in San Bernardino. You can probably guess how it went, since McDonald's is still selling burgers and Bell's business isn't. It was likely that because of the increased competition, Bell decided to explore other menu options. Feeling the pressure to stand out from the crowd, Bell did start thinking outside the bun and landed on Mexican food.
11: Americans wanted Mexican food. Americans wanted authentic Mexican food.
10: A big fan of Mexican takeout himself, he thought that Mexican food lovers needed a fast food option, as people often had to wait a while to get a good taco on the go. So Bell began scheming, in his own words. My plan for experimenting with tacos was to obtain a location in a Mexican neighborhood. That way, if tacos were successful, potential competitors would write it off to the location and assume that the idea wouldn't sell anywhere else. With his new location secured, Bell began with what he knew, hot dogs. Both regular hot dogs and chili dogs were on the menu, and the chili dogs had a secret sauce on them that would later become the basis for the taco sauce we know today.
12: How did Taco Bell sauce packets get so saucy?
10: While those were selling, Bell was researching tacos and coming up with ways to produce them quickly. Many Mexican food restaurants stuffed the shells, then fried them, which was partially why it took so long. Bell decided he would fry the shells and then stuff them, meaning he could have fried shells ready to go before the customers lined up. It took a while to work out all the kinks, but Bell soon hit upon a deep fryer that suited his needs. At the taco's debut, they cost 19 cents each, about $1.61 today. According to Bell, I'll never forget the first taco customer because, naturally, I was really concerned about his reaction. He was dressed in a suit, and as he bit into the taco, the juice ran down his sleeve and dripped onto his tie. I thought, we've lost this one. But he came back, amazingly enough, and said, that was good. I'll take another one.
11: So I bought the biography of the man who invented Taco Bell. His name was Glenn Bell. So I'm reading in his biography, and he admits that he got the idea for Taco Bell from a restaurant across the street from his hamburger and hot dog stand off Route 66 in San Bernardino. It was a Mexican restaurant, and he would just see lines of people for these tacos. And so every night after he'd close shop, he'd go across the street, order some tacos, take them back to his place, and try to decipher how those tacos were made. So he admits to all of this. So Glenn Bell opens up his taco stand now right across the street from Meet La Cafe, then opens two other chains before creating Taco Bell in 1964 in the city of Downey. It's a suburb of Los Angeles. So I go to Irene, I say, is all of this true? She's like, yeah, we remember him. We would always see this white man coming in every night, and we could tell he's trying to rip off our recipe. So eventually my father-in-law goes up to him and say, look, if you're going to rip me off, at least rip me off right. So he invited him into his kitchen to teach him how to make tacos properly. And so I asked Irene, well, does it bother your family that Glenn Bell created a multi-billion dollar empire off of your family's heritage? And she's like, eh, good for him. You know, he's been around, they've been around for like 60 some years. We've been around for 80 years. But besides, our tacos are way better than his.
10: Business was booming. Bell ended up opening another stand in Barstow that sold tacos and shakes, and a few years later, he opened three stands dedicated to tacos, which he called Taco Tia. Obviously, it didn't end there. Bell became more and more ambitious. Even when the three stores started raking in $50,000 a year each, he was happy to give them up for the chance to expand into Los Angeles. The move was risky. Bell bought two lots to build restaurants on, but in doing so, he became strapped for cash. To solve the problem, he ended up partnering with a few of the LA Rams footballers who were training near a Taco Tia and loved the food. Together, they were able to build several stores and make a profit in their first year, quite the accomplishment for a single restaurant, let alone a few, in their debut. The restaurants were called El Tacos. However, Bell wanted a business that he solely owned, so he built essentially the exact same restaurant but rebranded it as Taco Bell in 1962 in Downey. He followed it up with eight other small Taco Bells on Long Beach. He then set about franchising the restaurant with the first Taco Bell franchise purchased in 1964. This first franchise, run by an old LA policeman, did unbelievably well, and the owner was reportedly bringing in around $10,000 per month, which is around $74,000. $100,000 today almost right away. After that raging success, it's no wonder that people were clamoring to own a Taco Bell. A mere 3 years later, in 1967, they opened their 100th restaurant in Anaheim. Just 3 years after that, the company went public with 325 restaurants in 1970. What had once been a tiny hot dog stand had evolved into a huge Mexican fast food company in just a little over a decade.
11: It's very easy to make fun of, you know, non-Mexicans and their relationship with Mexican food. I'm sure you've seen recently that a poll showed that Taco Bell was the best Mexican restaurant in the United States, and people are crying, oh my God, Americans are so dumb with their Mexican food. No, you are discrediting Americans. The main movers in making Mexican food more quote-unquote authentic have always been Americans. They have always been pushing for the next great, quote-unquote, authentic thing. And by the way, the for people who say hard-shell tacos are not real Mexican food, the recipe has not changed since 1938. And it came with the founders of Mitla from where they came from, in the state of Jalisco in Mexico. So it's a hard-shell taco with ground beef, green cabbage, red tomatoes, and then the blizzard of yellow cheese. And then you ask them, well, you know, you don't have yellow cheese in Mexico. Yeah, in the 1930s, there was no Mexican cheese up in Mexico, so you had to make do with what you have. And then you bite it, it's like eating living, breathing, tasty history. It's amazing.
10: Taco Bell celebrated its 50th anniversary in 2012, 2 years after the death of its founder. It now boasts some 5,600 restaurants, 350 franchisees, and over 150,000 employees.
11: People love to trash Taco Bell. I will defend it only in the sense that I really view it as an ambassador for Mexican food. So it opened up in places that no Mexicans were. It whetted people's appetite for something that they knew was going to be better, that was following on their paths.
10: Bonus facts. Taco Bell almost started out as a mini golf course. Thinking about what people might want to invest in after the war, Bell thought they might want to return to fun pre-war activities like mini golf. However, he didn't have quite enough money to run a golf course, so he opted for the hot dog stand instead. And incidentally, a man named Ed Hackbarth was employed to run the second taco and shake stand in Barstow. He went on to found Del Taco.
13: Yo quiero Taco Bell.
10: The popular Taco Bell Chihuahua was featured in many Taco Bell ads from 1997. Her name was Gidget, and she became so popular that they started making toys in her likeness. When they stopped using the dog in 2000, revenue dropped by 6%, the largest decrease in Taco Bell history. It's thought that they stopped using Gidget because she was portrayed as a stereotype. Gidget was euthanized at the age of 15 after a stroke in 2009.
0: And a terrific job on the production, editing, and storytelling by our own Greg Hengler. And what a story you heard. My goodness, it all started with Glenn Bell. Now we know where the word bell comes from. He couldn't do the old putt-putt thing, so he decided to do food stands instead. And sooner or later had this insight that he wanted to start doing Mexican fast food because he'd been such a fan of Mexican takeout. The story of the Marine who turned his hot dog stand into America's largest Mexican food chain, here on Our American Stories.
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21: 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Unfortunately, Basile lost his oil barrels in a storm during the journey. After arriving in the U.S., he eventually built back his inventory and began selling his oils door to door. 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Catania Oils, Catania Spagna, La Spagnola, a Grecian Echo sponsor for 73 years and counting.
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24: There's a new way to travel, and it's one of the oldest forms of transportation. Travel by train. Yes, consider traveling around the United States on Amtrak. Traveling by train is a lot less of a headache than taking a plane, and you'd be surprised how many

0: 855-811-6791. 855-811-6791. 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
1: And we continue with our American stories. This is the story about Fanny Farmer, the mother of level measurements. Take it away, Greg Hengler.
2: Cooking in the late 1800s was unpredictable, tiresome, and difficult. Recipes were passed down in families, but often contained vague, if any, actual measurements. If the ingredients were named, home cooks might have been directed to add a pinch or a dash, or to make a pie crust. On January 7th, 1896, a young woman from Boston changed everything when she published her first cookbook.

0: Fanny Merritt Farmer's self-published tome, the 1896 Boston Cooking School Cookbook, was 600 pages and contained almost 1,500 recipes and sold for $2. I asked Ken Albala, professor of history and food studies at University of Pacific in California, if what history says about Fanny Farmer is accurate.
1: Fanny Farmer is usually credited with having introduced measurements to cooking and a list of ingredients and basically the modern recipe format. That's not quite true. There were measurements before, and in fact, some authors use precise measurements 5 centuries before. What she does introduce is the level measuring cups. So if you take a cup of flour or sugar or something, she says to use the flat end of a knife and scrape it off to get a level measure. And the assumption was that cooking is not an art, it's a science, and that if you get your measurements exact, you're going to have the same results every time, which of course is not true because ovens are erratic and ingredients change depending on the weather. Flour especially, really, most of the world measures it by weight. For some reason in the U.S., and my instinct says, and I can't really prove this, but is that we had people selling measuring cups, and that's why it caught on in the U.S., is that we assumed, you know, every time you scoop a cup of flour, as long as you give it a level measure, somehow it's going to come out to be the same thing all the time. And, you know, that's just a pretense, and it matters in baking, perhaps, but certainly no other type of cooking does it really matter how much you throw in of everything. So our reputation in that respect is a little skewed, I would say. I think what is fascinating about her is, of course, she was a businesswoman, you know, and she didn't found the Boston Cooking School. She inherited it from Mrs. Lincoln, who actually even had a cookbook preceding hers. But for some reason, hers is the one that caught on. The publishers didn't think it would. In fact, they made her pay for the first print run, which is sort of not a nice thing to do for an author. It says, we don't really trust you, but, you know, maybe if you make the money, we'll publish it, but you have to take the risk. And the irony of it is, of course, it sold millions of copies, and she held the copyright, so she got all the profit from that, not the publisher.
0: Fanny Farmer's cookbook sold over 4 million copies during her lifetime. Fanny planned on going to college, but a stroke at the age of 16 left her paralyzed and forced her to stay at home. Eventually, she would walk again, though she would always maintain a limp. Here's Professor Albala.
1: And I think it's probably why, after doing the cookbook, which is very well known, she did a book of convalescent cookery, what you should feed sick people. And of course, the idea, this is something I've actually written about, so it's the only thing I can speak of, you know, with direct authority about Fanny Farmer, is that I think her own personal experience gave her some insights into what to feed people when they're sick or convalescing. And what struck me as being very fascinating is the idea of what you feed people who are recuperating is that doesn't change over centuries and centuries. It's basically, you know, very soft, white, mushy food that was presumed to be easy to digest, something comparable to baby food, if you want to think of it that way. So a lot of mush, a lot of milk toast, puddings, and things that we might not today think were, you know, necessarily so good for you or nutritious. Some concentrated broths, things like that were thought to be easy.

0: to digest. But she did a whole cookbook based on convalescent cookery, I think just after the turn of the century. It's maybe 1904 or 5, somewhere in there. And we still don't really, really know what foods are best for people who are convalescing. You know, we know they need vitamins. We know they don't need things that are very difficult to digest. But they had this idea that you couldn't give sick people spices, or you couldn't give them, you know, stimulants of any kind, so no coffee and things like that. And that, we don't know that. There's no scientific basis, really, for that. You know, spices aren't necessarily bad for you or hard to digest.
1: So how does Professor Albala feel about exact measurements in cooking?
0: If you look at older cookbooks, quite often they won't give you exact measurements. They'll say, you know, definitely a pinch of this. And I think that's actually a perfectly fine way to cook. I cook that way, and I write cookbooks that way also. Some people find it infuriating. But I think, you know, if you're going to really cook, you should learn what you like. You know, if you like a lot of salt in your food, then you will understand how much to add. You know, why should anyone trust my tastes? The thing that I find amazing is, you know, a recipe will say, bake this for 15 minutes. And someone looks in the oven and it says, and they look at the dish, it's clearly not cooked yet, and they take it out anyway. And they say, well, the recipe says 15 minutes. It's like, well, no, trust your senses. You know, trust what you can learn through experimentation, and eventually you'll find out what you like. So I think an exact recipe, of which Fanny Farmer is not the inventor, but certainly contributed to our sense that cooking should be a science, I think what that does is comparable to what a GPS device does. You know, it gives you the directions. You come to depend on it. You never really learn where you are. You never really learn how to navigate, even if you did know how to navigate, you come to trust the GPS device rather than your own instinct. And it unskills you. It really, I think people who follow recipes also come to trust them so explicitly and think, oh, if I veer one inch from this, the whole dish is going to be ruined, which 99% of the time, that's not the case. Maybe if you're doing cakes or very delicate pie crusts, you know, a little bit too much of anything might ruin it, but it's still going to be edible. It's still going to be fine. And I think for most recipes, you know, anything you cook, it's not really going to matter.
1: Fanny Farmer revolutionized the domestic cooking world, but Professor Albala leaves us with this cookbook caution.
0: So I think in a sense, I would almost blame Fanny Farmer for the impression that exact recipes are the only way to cook, and that cookbook authors must give you an exact measurement, an exact cooking time, a temperature in the oven or stove top, and that sort of thing really isn't under anyone's control. And we have the impression that it is, and I think it's made us de-skilled. I think in the long run, she's actually contributed to our not knowing how to cook so much, because we depend on exact recipes, pseudo-scientific recipes. And I can understand why modern cookbook authors follow in her footsteps. It's because they want to copyright their exact wording and their measurements and all this stuff, and they want to give the impression to the reader that this is going to work. All you have to do is trust me and follow it, when what they're doing is preventing the cook from trusting themselves and trusting their own instinct and feeling the pan, feeling the spices and throwing them in and tasting it and seeing if it needs more. You know, that sort of thing is, I think, essential to cooking, and especially cooking so you like what you make, you know, is not trusting someone else's taste.

0: In 1902, Fanny Farmer left the Boston Cooking School to open Miss Farmer's School of Cookery, aimed not at professional cooks, but at training housewives. Though she suffered another paralytic stroke later in life, she continued lecturing. In fact, 10 days before her death in 1915, she delivered a lecture from her wheelchair. A revised version of her book, now known as Fanny Farmer's Cookbook, is still in print today, over 100 years after its first printing. I'm Greg Hengler, and this is Our American Stories.
1: And thanks for that, as always, Greg. And by the way, my grandfather, Leo, taught me measurements, schmeasurements. Here's the tomatoes, learn how to taste it, and make it different every night. And you want to throw in the sausage and the meatball, throw it in there. You want to put in some extra garlic, go for it. And so it was always intuitive, but Fanny taught a lot of people how to cook, and especially housewives. Great story, Fanny Farmer's story, here on Our American Stories.

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